afraid she couldn't even ever hurt you, understand? Let's do it again. Yerevast. Miguel Cerqueira.

from here to here, the lines are spread so much they're actually invisible. It's like an empty space. And these suddenly become... And that density, of course, that gives the idea that, in fact, light is coming to this image as if it be an object. Because object always picks up directions. It's always identifying the space by direction of the light and provides some plasticity, transition. But in this case, the plasticity itself is...

Among the first photographs taken on the old tintype cameras was one at Drobak, Norway, showing a photographer with the big bellows over his head and a big camera on a tripod was taking a scene of the harbor, and after late evening, afternoon scene of the harbor, early evening, and he saw an object moving from right to left across the field of view, snapped a picture of it, and got perhaps the first photograph of a UFO at close range in Earth's atmosphere in the sky here. And that picture was taken on the 27th of July in 1907 at Drobak, Norway. The next picture of importance, and probably the second or third picture of UFOs taken, was photographed by Mr. Alfredo Fendricas, a weekly news magazine reporter for the paper in Fatima in Portugal. And you know, the operations began in September, in August, 13th of August, 13th of September, and the 13th of October. In the first apparition, the children saw the sun swooping overhead, and an apparition appeared, and to three shepherd children, they reported that to their priest. The priest went with them the next time. The apparition happened, only the four people saw it. They got the word that it was going to happen a third time on the 13th of October. Now, all this is predicted in advance. And by the time of the third anticipated apparition on the 13th of October, there were 12,000 people gathered in the fields there. When the object appeared, it was brilliant, came through saw a spot, and emerged through the underside of the clouds. It was rotating on a vertical axis, began to swoop over the heads of the crowd like this, making low passes back and forth over the crowd. Alfredo Fendricas got two pictures with his camera of the object in the sky. We have one of them here. It shows up as a brilliant ball of light below the clouds. It's a tintype, so it's not the sharpest picture of all.

Then the next pictures of consequence were the pictures taken during the Japanese invasion of China and their Manchurian operation. They used aircraft, and objects appeared over the flight line of the Japanese bombers preparing for missions. They appeared following the bomber formations in flight. They appeared in the sky above formations. They even passed through formations, much like the Foo Fighters of modern history, modern war history, except they were something else then. And it was during that time, during the Manchurian occupation, that a Chinese or a Japanese general in the occupation forces was walking down the street in Tientsin, China, and his attention was drawn to an object in the sky because a street photographer, one of those with the old bellows camera, had set up, and people started pointing and shouting and pointing to the object in the sky. Rickshaws stopped, crowds stopped, people pointed. The tintype cameraman aimed his camera and took one picture of the object coming down the street. The Japanese general went over and bought it and took it back to Japan. And that's the photograph made in 1942 at Tientsin.

The next one of any serious importance was one that was made in over Los Angeles on the 24th, the night of the 24th to 25th of February, 1942. And this was after our war with Japan had started, and we had our cities in blackout at the time. Los Angeles was blacked out every night, San Francisco, San Diego, the whole west coast of the United States. And at early in the morning, like 1:30, 2 o'clock in the morning, disc-shaped objects appeared over the city. And the anti-aircraft batteries turned on the searchlights. The objects passed back and forth through the searchlights, some dozen objects in the sky. They started, anti-aircraft batteries started firing on them, and they fired, golly, they fired 1,430 rounds, anti-aircraft rounds of ammunition. Didn't hit a thing. I killed a few people. The falling metal from the anti-aircraft shells killed people, dogs, set houses afire, did a lot of damage, but didn't hurt any, didn't bring down any alien craft.

The next one of serious importance again was before, well, it was after Kenneth Arnold described flying saucers. Yeah, that was in 1949. But the next photo event of interest happened on the 17th of March of 1950 at Farmington, New Mexico, when on that day, Mr. Walter Rogel, managing editor of the Farmington Times, published news on the front page of his paper, Huge Saucer Armada Jolts Farmington. Now, what happened on that day, the town's population of about 5,000 people then looked up and saw spaceships, circular, disc-shaped, metallic disc-shaped craft with domes on the top, passing over their city. They were changing position within the formation like a flock of bees or birds. They did not maintain a regular established formation. It was just a large gaggle of objects that flew over. Hundreds of them flew over for almost 2 hours, and the same thing happened the following day. One picture escaped collection by the military people that went there and canvassed the houses. They took all the pictures, took cameras. But somebody had in town, left town after taking the photographs, and took one to Durango, Colorado, where he turned it into the Durango paper, and Durango published this one photograph. Shows about seven or eight of the objects in the sky, five of them in a loose formation at lower level, and four or five at higher level.

bird watcher walking in the woods on the 23rd of April, 1950, was crashing through the underbrush, and he emerged into a clear area not far from Red Bud, Illinois, facing the southwest. He came into a clearing from the south side, and as he stepped into the open area, he saw a large object hovering just over the scrub bushes there. Now, this was about 30 or 40 feet in diameter, and it was less than 100 feet high. It was below the tops of the trees. And as he stepped into the clearing there, it started to move, slowly at first, and then faster and faster. He had time to open his reflex camera. We look in the top, and they're hard to sight in because the scene moves the opposite direction once you move the camera. And he got it open and got one picture, and by the time he could roll the film and get set up again, it had moved so far away, he was afraid he wouldn't get it. He snapped the picture. He got a little dark spot in the sky, but it was not very definitive. It was just a dark

smudge leaving. The first picture was a good, sharp, clear picture. And he turned it over to the local newspaper, and it was published on the paper. And a few days later, he was contacted by a newsboy who was throwing papers that time of day down the road in a rural area. And the newsboy said that he saw the object coming from the direction of the woods, heading down the highway at about five times the speed of an airplane. And he looked up at it and saw it, and down the road a little ways, he came on a man and his wife working on the roof repairing it. And he said, "Did you see the thing that just went over?" And they said, yes, they had watched it also. So there were other observers that corroborated Dean Margaret's story. And they came out in news reports the following day. So that was an interesting sighting because it represented a type seen rather close up and photographed within 100, 150 feet, 200 feet of the camera.

The next one that got any real attention occurred on the 11th of May of 1952 at McMinnville, Oregon, at about 7:30 in the early evening of 11 May 1952. Farmer Paul Trent was in the kitchen of his home when he heard his wife, who called to him from the backyard to come out and see the strange object that was approaching. And he immediately ran for his folding camera and dashed outside to meet her. There against the low overcast sky, he saw a circular dome disc with a tower on top of the dome, a raised cupola. It was moving fairly slow. He had plenty of time to frame it. He snapped the first picture, and then he had to move to his right to snap the second picture. There was no flame or efflux of any kind visible, no sound. It was completely silent. His wife didn't hear any sounds either. The pictures he took on the 11th of May, and he didn't report them until the 12th of June, when he had his pictures developed and back, and he showed them to a friend, Frank Wortman, who suggested they take him to the newspaper, and they took him to the Richmond, California Independent, where they looked at them, tested them, and published them for the first time. So now it's 2 months after the pictures were taken before the information got out. But they have become a classic in the lore of ufology, as you guess if you want to call it now. And they've been verified by a number of researchers.

money like that again sometime. You never knew what was gonna happen or when. After that,

8 a.m. when I blaze that dank. 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And I do this all for the love. I don't care if it's tune don't bang. I don't care if it's tune don't bang. I don't care if it's tune don't bang. And I do this all for the love. I don't care if it's tune don't bang.

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The sun turned dark, and the midget turned into light. Peter's drum was overwhelmed. His mission was completed, but he never returned. Rumor has it he followed the midget into another universe.

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Music. Music. Music. Music. Music. Music. Music. Music. Music. Music. Music. Music. Music. Music. Music. Music. Music. Music. Music. Music. Music. Music. Music. Music. Music. Music. Music. Music. Music. Music. Music. Music. Music. Music. Music. Music. Music. Music. Music. Music. Music. Music. Music. Music. Music. Music. Music. Music. Music. Music. Music. Music. Music. Music. Music. Music. Music. Music. Music. Music. Music. Music. Music. Music. Music. Music. Music. Music. Music. Music. Music. Music. Music. Music. Music. Music. Music. Music. Music. Music. Music. Music. Music. Music. Music. Music. Music. Music. Music. Music. Music. Music. Music. Music. Music. Music. Music. Music. Music. Music. Music. Music. Music. Music. Music. Music. Music. Music. Music. Music. Music. Music. Music. Music. Music. Music. Music. Music. Music. Music. Music. Music. Music. Music. Music. Music. Music. Music.

0: out and allow them to raise major amounts of money.
1: They're the shakers.
0: They can select what will be put before the largest audience.
1: They're the shakers.
0: Oh, significant social and financial power. The theater.
1: They're the shakers.
0: Pop music.
1: They're the movers.
0: The movie.
1: They're the shakers.
0: Classical music.
1: They're the movers.
0: They're the movers and shakers.
1: They're the shakers.
0: Those who wield influence.
1: They're the movers.
0: And what you see and hear.
1: They're the shakers.
0: They're the movers and shakers.
1: They're the movers.
0: The movers and shakers.
1: They're the shakers.
0: The movers and shakers.
2: Ladies and gentlemen.
0: The movers and shakers.
2: I am a shaker.
0: The movers and shakers.
2: I used to be a mover.
0: The movers and shakers.
2: But I became a shaker.
0: Yeah. The movers and shakers.
2: You can't move.
0: Yeah.
2: Without shaking.
0: The movers and shaker. Yeah.
2: I'm the shakedown.
0: The movers and shakers.
2: Is necessary before anything moves anywhere.
0: Yeah. Movers and shakers.
2: So the shaker goes out and gets the money.
0: The movers and shakers.
2: The real money.
0: The movers and shakers.
2: Now you don't think these big movies are made with pennies.
0: The movers and shakers.
2: It costs millions and millions of dollars.
0: The movers and shakers.
2: There's a lot of money involved. Will you take a big symphony? I don't think a big symphony lives on peanuts. They don't play that beautiful music for nothing. It takes money. And so the shaker goes out, shakes a few of those shekels out of the people's pockets so we can pay for these things. They give it to the mover. And the mover makes things move.
0: The movers and shakers.
2: The movers and shakers.
0: The movers and shakers.
2: Without the movers and shakers.
0: The movers and shakers.
2: What would the artist do?
0: The movers and shakers.
2: What good is an artist? If he doesn't have a mover or a shaker on his side.
0: The movers and shakers.
2: Now, if you are an artist, you need a good shaker. Get in touch with me. I know all the movers. But you gotta have a good shaker to begin with.
0: That's
2: what it's all about. Moving, shaking. Gotta get into it. Moving and shaking.
3: Yeah. Yeah.

Can you make me feel? Can you make me feel? Can you make welcome? With a warm applause. With a warm 7 years. 7 years. The last time right here. Last time right here. The National Stadium. National Stadium. National Stadium. National Stadium. One, two, three, four, five, six, seven, eight, nine, ten.

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I don't feel desperation. The world is pretty much the way it is, and you have your life in it. When we do encounter the difficult things in life, rather than running, we can get to a place in ourselves where it is pretty peaceful.

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And it just seems right. Extremely powerful.

0: Welcome, welcome to Records of Origin with me, Space Cadet, and
1: me, Sachni.
0: Sachni, welcome. How are you doing? How's it going?
1: Very well. Enjoyed a bit of the Lounge 27 Years party yesterday. Some great music right here at Durud-e Matar.
0: Good. What was the lounge club in the near, what is it?
1: Caixa Sodré.
0: Exactly.
1: Yeah, the one that closed.
0: Was it as wild as it gets there every night?
1: Well, what happens at lounge stays at lounge.
0: Nice. Okay. You're going to have to ask her in person. And then Mike Steller is here. My good friend.
2: Hello.
0: I'm super stoked to have you on the radio show. Miguel was the second person I met when I came to Portugal like 8 years ago. I was very lucky to get connected to you. He invited me to come play. We met at a party in Porto, and a few weeks later you invited me to come play at Rive Rouge. I remember just going there and like throwing my stuff in the apartment, moving to Lisbon because of the gig, coming at your place and being welcomed by a great bottle of wine, amazing food, and even better stories about music. And I think, and then afterwards we had an amazing evening at a almost empty Rive Rouge. But I really and I think that was solidified that I was like, okay, nice. This is a keeper. And from then on, like, how many things did we organize? Like a lot of cool stuff. So I'm really, really excited to have you here, and to talk about your Records of Origins. Is there anything you want to start with, or like you want to dive deep into how it all began?
2: Okay, first I want to thank you for the for the very nice invitation. So it's always a pleasure to talk about music and whatever surrounds it. Where to start? I think we should start with music. You know, for me, I was a pretty much normal teenager listening to top 40 music or whatever that is called. Besides being in contact with classical music, which later helped me understand a lot of things, there was a moment when I was 17, 18 that completely changed my perception of music. And I was in this birthday party and someone played a track that for me, you know, those moments in a movie where it seems that the time stops and you're in the middle of a room and everything stops and you're just focused on listening to this beautiful track. And that happened. I found I had to go and find out what this amazing music was. And the next day I was buying the record, and the record was from a label that introduced me to a lot of other things. And I think my musical journey actually started there. You know, so I think, yeah, music speaks for itself. So I just wanted to share with you this.
0: Yeah, you don't want to introduce the names
2: before. Yeah, the
0: track
2: is called Song to the Siren by This Mortal Coil. The label behind it was 4AD, which was a really important independent label in UK in the late 80s and the 90s. Think of projects like Cocteau Twins and Dead Can Dance. Also meddling already with some electronic music, like so Pump Up the Volume by Mars was released by them. But they also had Pixies on their catalog. So this thing of alternative post-punk music with electronic, with alt-rock from America, like Pixies. I really don't know how to define Pixies, but for me, on my musical education at the time was very, very, very, very important. So should I just
0: nice.
2: Press play?
0: Yeah.
2: Okay.

0: So this, like, I'm super curious to hear how this changed everything, or like your, why this is the kickstart of your musical journey.
1: I don't know, because it was just so different from what I was listening at the time, and it's such a mythical, ethereal voice, kind of dreamy. And I think you know me well enough to know that I always start my sets with something very ethereal, dramatic. So probably the influence is here, because I think this moment of not only being dazzled, but as a DJ to dazzle people, to take them a little bit of their comfort zone. So what else is coming after this, you know? So I always like to start my sets with something that is different, that is ethereal, that is dreamy, that puts people kind of in a suspension before I start the actual actual DJ set, but also helps me to clear off from what was happening before and be able to start my own journey or my own story, even if it doesn't matter if it before was good or bad. It's just kind of a small reset. And I think when people have to wait for something, there's a better reward.
0: I think this is already an amazing lesson for a lot of DJs, like clearing the air, because normally it's just one continuous thing. And if you can really take your own story and like start with something like that and make it work.
1: Okay. It works for me. I don't know how it works for
0: others. I mean, it does,
1: but it works for me, you know?
0: Yeah, nice. And so what happened afterwards?
1: I just start buying music like crazy, you know, but from like, I was not even buying electronic music. I was buying alternative music, rock influenced, folk influenced. Maybe I did that for maybe 1-2 years before I moved to Lisbon. I remember a funny story to buy my first stereo, proper stereo to listen. I had to work in the students' party that happens in Coimbra for a week. Don't know, like this beer student party, taking beers for 7 days straight till my fingers were actually bleeding, just to make enough money to buy my first proper stereo player, you know, so I could listen to music properly. Then
0: how old were you?
1: 17, 18. Then I came, I moved to Lisbon to come to study, and the new musical education started, okay? So I started to have access to other types of music. I was lucky to live with someone that was really deep into minimal contemporary music, and I went to the Encontros de Música Contemporânea at Gulbenkian, which is a festival that doesn't exist anymore. And I was lucky enough to catch Philip Glass playing live.
2: Nice.
1: To the movies of Godfrey Reggio. Okay, so this was a fucking... I was a peasant, like in the big city, being exposed to this very evolved music, like modern classical, minimal contemporary, and it just blew my mind. And I think it was the beginning of my sensitivity to listen to electronic music because of the repetition element. Okay. So I really started to listen to Philip Glass, to Steve Reich, to Michael Nyman, the more European of them, and all these all these experimental stuff from the 60s and 70s, also because Philip Glass studied with Ravi Shankar. I started to listen to Ravi Shankar, so being exposed to a completely different way of composing music and understanding the concept of circular music, which for me is really, really still important.
0: What's that mean? Circular music?
1: They compose in a different way, so it's layers over layers. So it's like you're going around something. You know, I'm not a technical person, but it's a completely different approach to composing music. And when Philip Glass went to study with Ravi Shankar, it had a direct influence on the music he was doing later in the 70s, and that I think changed it changed the panorama of modern classical music. For you to understand the importance of Philip Glass, his first opera, Einstein on the Beach, was the first ever non-classical opera to be played at the Metropolitan in in New York. So he's kind of breaking a paradigm. And I think it's time to go for the second music, because I'm actually going to play a track from Philip Glass from this opera.
0: Yes, please.
1: Called Einstein on the Beach, and the track is called Ni Play 5, which I was lucky enough. They came, there was an orchestra coming to play the soundtrack, not the whole opera, just the soundtrack of this, maybe 2-3 years ago, here to Lisbon, to Gulbenkian. And the big surprise is that the voice, the female voice that you're going to listen on this track, was done by Susan Vega live on this show, which and she's not on the original track here, but okay, so read on.

0: lovers sat on a park bench, with their bodies touching each other, holding hands in the moonlight. There was silence between them. So profound was their love for each other, they needed no words to express it. And so they sat in silence on a park bench, with their bodies touching, holding hands in the moonlight. Finally, she spoke. "Do you love me, John?" she asked. "You know I love you, darling," he replied. "I love you more than tongue can tell. You are the light of my life, my sun, moon, and stars. You are my everything. Without you, I have no reason for being." Again, there was silence as the two lovers sat on a park bench, their bodies touching, holding hands in the moonlight. Once more she spoke. "How much do you love me, John?" she asked. He answered, "How much do I love you? Count the stars in the sky. Measure the waters of the oceans with a teaspoon. Number the grains of sand on the seashore. Impossible, you say?"
1: Wow. I hope every...
2: Sorry to put this absurd love song, but I find it very, very beautiful and very inspiring.
1: I hope everyone listened on a proper stereo system.
2: On the headphones.
1: On the headphones,
2: it's enough. Yeah. So many layers to this. And it's like really started to educate me to layered music, okay, which later really had importance in the way I listen to electronic music and how I DJ and how I select the tracks I play. I really don't like to talk about myself and the past. I'm more into the future, but let's just fast forward to another key moment. Okay, so I was already studying sociology, and with all this music education and discovery, I was simply a music lover. I was not involved in anything music related. I would just spend the afternoon studying and listening and listening to all the music I could buy.
1: Yeah. This is like early 90s?
2: Maybe 95, 96, yeah. But I was actually getting bored with my sociology degree. I was like on the third or fourth year, and I was starting to feel things very programmed to be more a social worker than to actually be researching things that I wanted to research. I was not being encouraged by my teachers to follow that. So I was actually thinking of leaving Portugal and just go travel in Mexico, sell all my stuff, kind of this hippie dream or whatever, and that was the plan that was becoming to form in my mind, until I get into a record shop and something is playing on the speakers that it just completely blew my mind, and I had to know what it was.
1: And so you were on the verge of leaving the country,
2: packed,
1: ready,
2: and this was a drum and bass track, okay? So, and for me, it was something completely new with this kind of punk attitude, and got me very curious. I start to buy stuff. I was kind of already involved in the students union of my university, so I actually had the power to organize things. So I decided to organize the first... not the first ever drum and bass party in Lisbon, because there was already things happening in small bars, but the first party in Lisbon where a sound system could play drum and bass to its fullest. So it was the first party in Lisbon where people could just feel the fucking bass.
1: And sound and music completely integrated. Yeah.
2: So I was so overwhelmed with that experience, and that okay, I'm not leaving. I discovered I have a new vision. I want to start organizing these kind of drum and bass parties. And at the time, I started a collective, and there was not only music people; there were designers. So every party that we did was full of constructions, and we tried to create a story. And so it was really important for us to create a new world for everyone that was for everybody that was coming into into our parties.
3: Where were these parties taking place?
2: In my university.
3: Uh-huh.
2: So I had really famous drum and bass DJs coming from London, playing at the canteen of my of my university.
3: Amazing.
2: So yeah, so that kept me going for more 2 years at the university, partly still being a head of the cultural department of the Students' Union, and then later just being a provider of the party. So I was using the space to do my parties. When it was time to leave, I didn't want to finish my degree. I didn't see a point. And at the same time, I started receiving other invitations. I became manager of one of the biggest pop rock groups in Portugal called Rádio Macau, and they wanted to switch their sound from rock into this kind of trip hop electronic sound. So I helped them to do that that switch, not only as a manager but also to start showing them other kinds of music and other kinds of approaches to production. I know, although I'm not, as you well know, I'm technically not gifted, but I have ideas. I know what sounds I am looking for. Then I also manage another Portuguese soul funk band called Cool Hypnoise, which I totally recommend to listen, because it's a really, really good project from the 90s and the early 2000s. And yeah, so I want to show you the drum and bass track that triggered all this, and it's called Pulp Fiction by Alex Riss.

0: Nice, very nice, clean track.
1: Thank you. It's yeah. I was just mentioning that it was through these kind of tracks with jazz samples that I got to get into more into jazz, because I've tried before and I always find it like nah, boring, too complicated. And with the help of drum and bass, like the reverse engineer the discovery of the how jazz can be cool, you know. Yeah. So thank you drum and bass.
2: Good stuff.
1: And what else, where do you want me to go?
0: I mean, yeah, then after at some point you stopped organizing that. I mean,
1: okay, I got
0: there was a lot of big names, yeah, in the 2000s that you were bringing into
1: drum and bass around 98, because it just got very dark and very heavy and not for me. So I kind of had contact with a German gentleman called Michael Reinboss, which is the owner of Compost Records. So, and he was the one pioneering the new sounds in Europe of making a fusion of jazz, Brazil, with electronic music. So again, I brought him to my university canteen to play, and a new world opened for me again. And through him, he started to recommend me, oh, there's these new kids I have on the label, you should bring them. And they were called Jazzanova.
3: Nice.
0: New kids.
1: So I started bringing Jazzanova, I started bringing Rainer Truby, which was another very important name of the German jazz, not jazz scene. And when I bring for the first time the Jazzanova to Portugal, Lux was already open. So we did one night at Lux, we did one night in Porto, we did one night in Coimbra, which was the town where I grew up. And for me, it was kind of symbolic
0: to return
1: and bring something new, because Coimbra is a very conservative city. But in Coimbra, it was so difficult that we didn't even have a budget for a warm-up DJ. So that's where Mike Stower starts. I had to play. I was not a DJ at the time, so I had to fill in a gap, because we didn't have the budget to pay anyone to be the warm-up DJ. I had a few records, and that's where the Mike Stower name appears, out of pressure to, because it had to go on the flyer.
3: But why Mike Stower?
1: Because my favorite, or one of my jazz god is John Coltrane, and he has a record called Stellar Regions, which is also the name of my radio show, the ones I used to do. Mike is easy, it's because my name is Miguel, and Stellar combines not only the jazz reference, but cosmic, and I'm very distracted, and I forget things, and I embarrass myself very, very usual. I had to play that warm-up gig, with zero experience of dealing with a crowd. And the Jazzanova guy actually said, okay, man, you have really good taste, you should keep going. Give me a few pointers here and there. And I started to really enjoy to DJ and just to showcase the music I like to people. Probably I was not very good at the beginning, but because I was doing so many events in Portugal, I probably had opportunities that other people didn't have, because I was organizing a lot of stuff, so I could put myself on the lineups.
0: I mean, if you work for it, then right?
1: Yeah. So yeah, it was. I think I had a time there where I peaked too early, definitely. I remember playing in Festival Sudoeste, which was really big in the south of Portugal. And I played after Groove Armada on the main stage. And suddenly I was playing for 15,000 people in front of me, and I had no fucking clue. The people seemed to be enjoying my craziness, because I didn't really mix. I was more kind of a selector. If I think of the way I play music today and the way I play music then, it's like it's almost embarrassing, but it was very naive and very pure, in a way, because I was only thinking of the music that I wanted to showcase. I was not thinking of telling a story of this and that and that. You know? So yeah, so maybe I. Please.
3: I was always curious because you have Mike Stella and then you're Space Cadet. And were they related? Is there any, or was it just by coincidence?
1: Total coincidence.
0: Yeah. Nice. It does sound nice on the lineups we did together. Yeah, for sure.
1: So, because probably when I started DJing, also this was like 98, 99. As Mike Stella, I had DJ experience before from playing at like grunge and alt rock or whatever. How old were you in 1998?
0: I was 10.
1: Okay, so
0: still had a year to go before I started. Yeah.
1: Okay, so I really wanted to share with you the first track of my first DJ set as Mike Stellar.
0: Nice. Totally that was before Jazzanova.
1: Yeah. Playing.
0: Did you? What was your strategy there, or like, what was your idea, or did you have any like? You just had a bag of records with you and just randomly put stuff on, or
1: I don't know. I just thought, okay, this goes well with that one, and that's it. To be honest, I had no notion of tempo. I have no notion of it was just a vibe, like it was an emotional way of playing music. So
0: awesome.
1: The track I will play is called Freedom Time by Linda Tillery. She's like a 70s soulful American singer. So let's go.

0: So that's the first track ever you played as Mike Seller.
1: Yes.
0: Yeah. Yeah, that's how it's done, kids. Amazing. Yeah, and I knew that there was so much music just pouring out of you, and like but this is really nice to hear. Yeah, I'm getting a bit emotional almost. God damn it. Anyway, I mean, when we started hanging out, started playing together, I think for a little while already, you found this, to me, and I think for you as well, this gem called Down Tempo. And everything that it represents and everything around it. Yeah, how did you came into it? Like,
1: okay,
0: and with Chica Chica as well?
1: When I started to listen to this word down tempo, for me it was strange because I came from the 90s down tempo. Okay, so the original like trip hop is down tempo, is the same. It's very simple. So I was very curious to what was this new trend that they were calling down tempo now. For me, down tempo was things like Nightmares on Wax, Fila Brasilia, even Portishead, Massive Attack, all this English bunch of people doing slow puffed out music like in the 90s. So I went to find out, you know, and I started to really enjoy first because in the previous years I had been playing quite fast, you know. Since 2009 I got more into playing like more UK bass post up Steph Lindstrom stuff mixed with house and techno, but I was maybe I was not very very very good at it. I started to get bored and I started to want to listen to slower stuff, you know. Maybe my body was just not as fit as it used to be, so I wanted to have to play more chill stuff. So it was a combination of things. I started to listen through foreign friends. I think there's a American Berlin-based DJ called Alma and Omega that really had an influence in showing me a lot of the early dubstep, down tempo and folktronic stuff, and from there, usually I started to dig my own way, and at the same time mixing elements of what I was already listening before from the 90s down tempo. Okay.
0: Yeah, so the experience could also make a mix and like add to what was already done.
1: Yeah, I just don't take new things as, okay, this is not new. For me, this is okay. I'm not listening to anything revolutionary, okay? I think the last time I had that feeling was when I heard to the first dubstep tunes. The early dubstep for me was like, okay, what the fuck is going on here? This is like

0: I had the same feeling when I listened to the Alex Riss drum and bass track. You know, for me it was like, wow, what is this? Especially not the like classic dubstep you think of, Scream and Mala, but especially Code 9 for me was a very, very big influence because of this use of sonic frequencies, and was very... So with Downtempo for me was not like, okay, I'm discovering something new, this is mind-blowing musically. I just felt it was very nice, and I really wanted to play nice things to make people come together, not to alienate them on the dance floor, you know?
1: Yeah,
0: and for me this is really important, to bring people together. Even if you are there to express yourself, you are doing it together with other people. I don't like the kind of dance floors where everybody's so fucked up that they are not connecting with each other, and they are not part of the same energy that is somehow flowing there.
1: Okay. Yeah.
0: So yeah. And,
1: yeah, I think that's yeah. You do that really well, like getting people in sync with each other and with what's going on the dance floor.
0: Well, by
1: and,
0: accident, you know. Yeah. I'm an accidental shamanic DJ.
2: Any noteworthy tracks?
0: Sorry?
2: Any downtempo tracks?
0: I didn't put any one that is like that, but I brought a downtempo track, then this is the last one I bought that really really that I really really like.
1: Oh nice.
0: So and it's brand

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Take me in your cruel arms, take me down.

Eternal light bulbs for the infinite stars. You said what? You said what?

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I say, look, I'm gonna let you in on a little secret. My man Nathaniel Merriweather, you know, little running buddy from Handsome Boy Marlin School, made this thing called Music to Make Love to Your Old Lady By. Barry White used to work. Shoot, even ABBA used to work the way I was doing my thing. But man, you put this on, the hoes just go wild. I'm telling you, Music to Make Love to Your Old Lady By. You know, you tried cognac, even tried giving her some weed. Shoot, you might even tried ecstasy. But ain't no sheer ecstasy until you try Music to Make Love to Your Old Lady By.

0: A tricky girl, you can't trick me.
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1: Lingua, I make a monkey jar.
2: Hi, this is Mr. Jojo. 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

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Yeah. Thank you. How about for the cats and the lady? Nice folk. Deep people. Yeah, I love them. They're all crazy. I love them anyway. Yeah. Thank you. Yeah. One more time. One more time. One, two, one, two.

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I can't tell if I'm free. I can't tell if I plead. Like, I wish that it were here.

0: your priest. 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I'm the magic man. Santa Claus of the subconscious. You say it. You think it, you can have it. You want a girl? You want two girls? I mean, I don't know what your thing is, but what you're curious about. You want a guy? Maybe you want to be a girl. Hey, think of that. Be a girl. See what that feels like. Maybe you want a nun to tell you what. It's all the love.
1: Talk to me about causes.

0: Did you or did you not enter into the woods in Timer 2-3?
1: I was performing my solemn duty to the Almighty.
0: Your actions speak for themselves.

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1: Why don't you come with me?

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You think it grows and grows and grows. 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Millions orgasm until they die. Squirming flesh, you beg for more. You live for sex. There is no more.